Good evening. Welcome to In Session. I'm your host, Dr. Fadi Tlaqui, and I'll be for the next hour here on Radio Hamra. Tonight is kind of a special show for a few reasons. The first one being it's August 31st, and that is my father's birthday, Dr. Fadi Tlaqui. Happy 82nd birthday, Dad. Love you so much. We had a great weekend together. On the cruise. He had one of his many cruises this weekend, which ended today, this morning. And actually, we surprised him on the cruise, my wife, myself, and our sweet son, Keon, surprised him and pretty much everyone else. Tarham was one of the only other people who knew and really helped coordinate it along with Lily from Commercial Travel and the people there. But Tarham was very helpful as well, but it was a big surprise, which was very sweet, really planned last minute. I have to give so much credit to my wife, Pega, who really pushed forward and said, let's make it happen, even though with the baby, you probably know if you have a baby or had a baby, traveling is not the easiest. Lots of extra things. He had never been on a boat. Lots of things were going to be new, but we went forward, and all in all, very nice weekend, and glad we got to surprise him and then also spend time with him, and Keon got to be with him. Lots of very sweet moments and memories there. And so a very, very big happy birthday to my dad. I could talk a lot about him. I'd rather say things to him directly or in person and say so much of it on the air, but it goes without saying how much of an inspiration he's been to me my whole life, and how lucky I've been to have him as a father, and everything he's done for me, from being my father to also every part of life, just incredibly and eternally grateful to him. So a big happy birthday to him. And me getting to do this show is another thing that I have, you know, to be grateful for to him, because, you know, now it's 12 and a half years ago about that I started this show. And, you know, he gave me this opportunity. Then I was just a few years out of school, out of graduate school. And he, you know, gave me this opportunity without, you know, he gave me a lot of confidence saying you're going to do great and all of that, but I had no experience doing a show in any way. And he just, in some ways threw me into fire in a good way, but also just gave me an opportunity that almost no one gets in that way, in that part of their career. And so I'm always going to be grateful for that opportunity that I've had these 12 years and that he's given me. So that's another thing that, you know, relates to today, is that he's given me this opportunity that I've had, that I'm also going to be talking about a bit, and talking about how it might be changing in very, very near future. So very grateful to him for giving this opportunity. The show has allowed me to do so much just for myself. I'm not going to say I didn't make such an impact. I hope I did make an impact, but I know that even for myself, it's been such an incredible growing experience getting to do the show every week, two shows a week for a lot of this time. A lot of growth for myself, a lot of learning. As they say, one of the best ways to learn is to teach. And so to be prepared to do these shows, I had to do a lot of learning and then learn through the process of discussing ideas, which has been an incredible gift for my own personal and intellectual development. I'm very grateful for that. For 8 years or so, I did a book a week. And so I read 400 books and shared 400 discussions and summaries on those books. Of course, that was a great learning experience and reading those books. And then again, there having to read the books in a way that I'd be ready to discuss the books on the show was something that gave a good type of pressure and accountability. So I read the books carefully. And I think because of that, I learned even more than I might have if I was just reading for myself. So thank you to the listeners also for that accountability. Thank you also for your recommendations during that time. I got so many. Some of them I definitely used. I couldn't use all of them, but definitely I read a lot of books that people recommended to me that I really appreciate.
So if you hear my tone is kind of almost like the show is coming to an end, and it isn't. It was, I don't know, 2 or 3 weeks ago, I shared that I'd like to take the show in a different direction. My show will go into a different direction where I will, it'll be me, as in Fatty will be on the air, but I won't be me, in that I will be portraying a character or playing a role of a self-help guru whose name is Cameron Dinesh, and he will be in some ways taking over my show, and that's how I'll present it. So if you're listening next week, you might hear, oh, it's going to be in 2 weeks. I think next week we'll be off for Labor Day. But if you listen to my next show, you might hear me with a slightly different voice, or you might be a little bit confused. Some of you won't be hearing me saying this, and then they'll be confused, but you know, it is what it is. We'll see how all of that goes. But that's why I kind of wanted to talk a bit about just my experience doing this show in session for these 12 plus years and some thoughts on that as I, to some extent, sign off as me, as Dr. Fatty Lockley on my show. And I'm sure I'll be back as me sometime soon or in the future, but for maybe some time we'll go in this different direction. So yeah, it's been an incredible experience. I want to talk about different aspects of what I've got to experience doing this show, and even why I'm thinking of going in this new direction, which relates to that. It relates to the show and relates to how the show has been for me. So, you know, doing something is the best way to learn something. And I didn't know how to do a show, but what I got to do is just experience doing the show, and that's how you get to learn it. You know, it's interesting. In some ways, it still feels new to me, even though I've done it, I don't know, it's probably thousands of times now. But, you know, it makes you realize that anyone who's done something for a long time, there was a first time, and there were first times, and they were new at it, and they were beginners at some point too. And so, like so many things, you won't necessarily feel ready, or you can't wait to feel ready, because you can't be ready for most new things in your life. I definitely experienced that with being a parent, where you can, you know, read all the books, talk to people, try to work on yourself in therapy, do all sorts of things. And I could have been way more in that regard, but still, you know, you try to do what you can, but there's no possible way to be prepared to be a parent. It is just such a unique type of challenge, and something that you have to experience to really have any understanding of it. You can think about it, you can hear about it, but to really know, you have to go through it. So yeah, I've gone through that in this, you know, doing the show, obviously a very, very different challenge with the stakes way lower than raising a child. But it was the same thing. I didn't really know what I was doing, but I started doing it, and then I, you know, had to find my own way. And that's a big thing with these types of you know, any kind of new adventure you take on, especially anything that has some level of creativity or performance in it, is you have to find your own way. And that has to take some time. And depending on who you are, might be different how long it takes or how you find that path. But, you know, it's something that you have to find on your own. For example, a stand-up comic, and Tom has done a few years of stand-up comedy now, is and doing quite well, and performs all over, especially California, but even around the world, and is doing great things with that. And we've talked about this together, how, you know, you look at a stand-up comedian at the beginning, almost every stand-up comedian is trying to sound like a stand-up comedian and trying to sound like other stand-up comedians. So they're almost doing almost like an impression or a modification of, you know, you can say it's very derivative, it's kind of cliche things that people say in a pretentious way, but, you know, it is very derivative. If they're kind of sounding like other comedians they liked or admired, or they want to sound like. And it takes some time for them to find their own voice, who they really are, and who, you know, the comedian that they can be. So at the beginning, you're kind of following the dance steps of the other people, but then you start to create your own dance or dance like yourself over time. And that could only happen with some time. I was saying it could take different paths for different people. I think some people may be a little bit more connected to their true self, or that part of themselves creatively, that they can express it a little bit more directly, more
earlier on. But for most people, it takes some time. I mean, first, they don't even know. You know, we kind of talked about, be yourself, say what's on your mind, speak your truth, all those things. But I think it could take some time for us to connect to that and find that. It's not just something that is, so apparent and present for us that we can just automatically start there. For almost all of us, it takes some time to actually connect to that, or it's a process to connect to that. And that's actually something that for me, so I went through that for sure. And I, I've gone through that over these years. Of course, I've changed as a person over the course of the year. I've also gone through huge life changes, getting married, then becoming a father. So that also has changed me. But it's one area that actually, being frank with all of you, I feel that I didn't do the best at was expressing more of myself, or being even more myself on the air in the show. And that's something that definitely I've thought about and reflected on. So in that way, I think I definitely found my voice in a lot of ways, but I didn't find my full voice, or I didn't express my full voice. And that's for reasons that I've analyzed, and I could probably talk for hours on just that alone. But that's something that I wish I had done better or more of in some ways. Now, of course, when you're doing a show as a professional in certain aspects or respects, maybe parts of yourself will make sense not to all be there all the time. But I think definitely more of myself could have been with you on the air. And that's kind of why, or part of why I'm doing this new show, or one aspect of it, is to express more of a creative side of myself that I feel I've held back for, a lot of my life, especially more publicly or going forward. People that know me see more of my creative side, but I definitely held it back, which, again, even that can be talked about at length, which I won't get into. So that's something that I've been definitely reflecting on, but something that I'd like to do more of. And so, yeah, this new direction my show will be taking will reflect that. And I tell people on the air all the time, getting out of your comfort zone, being true to yourself, expressing yourself, so many things. But definitely I could walk the walk more than I have so far, instead of just talking the talk. So that's something I'm looking forward to. I'm definitely nervous about and unsure about. But, I was talking about, you can't be ready for something new. I can't fully be ready for this either. And I kind of understand that. So I hope you'll indulge me as I get started on this, that I don't know exactly how it's going to go. And I can anticipate that it won't be all smooth sailing. I also anticipate that it'll maybe change directions. The course might change, or the way it looks may change. And I want to be open to that and let that happen, and trust that process and trust myself in that process to see how that goes. So, yeah, that's something that, when I hear myself, it feels there's limited ways that I've expressed myself. And that's something that I think I could have found a way to be, better at, or better about. But this, as I said, will be me trying to take that on in a very new way, a new fashion. So we'll see how that goes. In the next segments, I want to, at the end, I'll get back to what I discussed a few weeks ago, introducing Cameron Dinesh, just to give some last thoughts about this new direction. But wanted to talk more about doing the show, but also, the callers, because that's been, something I haven't done recently, but something that was a big part of my show for so long. And what a incredible experience that has been. And, if I do it again, I hope it will be, how important that has been for me. So I'll definitely get to that, along with talking more about finding my voice in the next segment. So let's go to our first commercial break. We'll be right back.

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11: Back. So I was reflecting a bit on doing this show these past 14 and a half years as my show take a new direction. And I mentioned I want to talk about getting callers over the years and what that's been like. And it also could relate to, you know, I can add some part about finding your own voice, because doing the show, and I mentioned it's my father's birthday today, and my show's format, especially at the beginning, was almost directly like his, that I would just only take callers. And so there was this, well, I think expectation also from others, maybe also from myself, or, you know, this uncertainty of how to, you know, respond to people, or what it would be like being me doing that, you know, talking to the callers. And I never heard it from him to be like him, but I would hear from other people that you should be more like your dad with how he, you know, how he is with the callers. But I'm glad that I was not. I'm not saying I couldn't have done things more like him, or, you know, didn't handle it. I couldn't have handled things better. But the part that I'm going to want to comment on here is that I tried to do it my way, in the sense that it was what resonated with me and who I am. You know, so going back to what I was saying, you might start mimicking others, or trying to be what you think it sounds like to do whatever it is you're doing, because you don't think you are one yet. But you hopefully eventually find your own voice. So I think, you know, I couldn't do it his way, both that I don't think I could do it, as in having the ability to, but also it's not me to do it that way. So, you know, approaches definitely were different, and people have different, you know, different moments might call for different things, but that was one, you know, part of the experience for me. But the other part is just, you know, having callers, and maybe it'll go without saying, people already will think this, but I'll just share my thoughts on that, is what a privilege and honor it is just for someone to want to call to ask for my opinion, or my take, or my perspective on their situation. And really, I'm very, very grateful for that and to that. You know, similar to therapy clients, that you know, as a therapist, I think our role is one we shouldn't take lightly. And each person that comes in to see you as their therapist, you really do feel this gratitude that this person is trusting you to go on this journey with them. You know, therapy isn't about fixing their problems or telling them what to do. So it's not that they come to you and, you know, you're going to tell them everything to do, but they're trusting you enough to go on this process journey with them, self-discovery. They value your perspective, even if it's not telling them advice, but, you know, what you're observing, what you're noticing, all of that, and that they're willing to be vulnerable with you to share, you know, of themselves, their life, their story, the good, the bad, the ugly, all of that. It's really something I value and I'm very, very grateful for. And therapy is not the same thing as those things as people calling in, but there's definitely a similarity there of someone opening up, you know, maybe to a different degree in different ways because you're on the air, but still opening up and sharing. And then just the fact that they're calling you shows they value your opinion, perspective, judgment. They want to hear what you have to say. And I'm very, very grateful for that, and for all the people who have called in over the years and asked for my perspective or advice or thoughts on their situation. And something I felt so many times when a show would end, you know, people would ask some questions, have some thoughts, or whatever it is that, you know, they'll go on during the air. And when I'd sign off, I'd have this strong feeling of motivation of, I have to get better. I have to learn more. I have to, you know, just improve to be able to be better for these people. So they're calling me and they want some kind of help, guidance, whatever it is. I need to make sure I'm the best I could be to provide them for that. And I definitely could have done more in that regards, but it was something that would motivate me and inspire me to keep improving, or try my best to improve, so that I can help someone. You know, people calling that are at times feeling desperate or feeling down or going through a difficult situation or feeling stuck, whatever it is, trying to be better for them so I could serve better and be better for them. And that was, it was a good feeling. You know, of course, I'd feel unsure if I did help, which I'll also talk about soon. But it would feel good. That it was definitely motivating and would make you feel alive, trying to keep working on yourself to improve, to be the best you can be to help. Because you hear people calling and I feel this, you know, feeling of, can you help me? Please help me. And you want to do your best to be as strong as you can be to be helpful. And that was, you know, itself a big theme. One, you know, can I be helpful? You know, really, there definitely was doubt there that they probably would wane and wax and wane throughout time. So it never fully went away, but it was, you know, at full tilt from the beginning till the end. But that would be there. Can I even help? Especially those first shows. And I didn't know what I was going to do or what I was doing, or, you know, I'd never done it on the air before to know how to manage that. But yeah, it was always something that I would think about. Can I make sure I'm being helpful to these people? Am I even someone who can be helpful to them? And I had to obviously have enough belief to go and do the show and to take the calls and talk to people. But that was definitely something that was there. Related to that, you know, I think it's like the medical, I don't know if it's part of the Hippocratic Oath, but something the doctors will say, you know, do no harm is kind of this first principle. And to keep that in mind, that, you know, people call in and they want help and they want advice, or they kind of, you know, push you, tell them what to do, or push you to guide them or say what's wrong or diagnose themselves or someone else, all these things. And you want to help, of course, but you want to make sure you don't do any harm. So you have to be mindful of that, that you have to be responsible, prudent, you know, and aware of how you share things, what you share, how you say it, because you can do harm. These people are coming to you in some kind of, you know, either vulnerable or uncertain situation looking for help. And you might push them one way or the other and even in the wrong direction or something that's not helpful. And there's no guarantee of what you're going to tell them being helpful or not, but being aware of that possibility can definitely make you more mindful of what you say, how you say it, and all of that. So I tried to keep that in mind, that of course I want to help, absolutely, but I have to be careful not to hurt or harm. And that can happen when people are coming to you in a vulnerable situation, coming to you for advice, coming to you to help them with some kind of problem or struggle or situation. Because there is this strong desire to help. Someone is calling you, they are seeking help. You could feel some potential desperation or need in their voice and how they're speaking with you. So this creates this desire in us to be helpful to them. And some of that can be good because it might make us get focused and, you know, focus our energy and efforts into helping them. But it can also make us sometimes try to do too much or think we have to do too much. This person seems really desperate, seems really sad. It seems like they're turning to me. They think I can help them. I have to help them. So even if I'm not sure, I have to just say something or do something or make a decision for them or make a diagnosis for them or whatever it is, we can feel too much pressure to help, which isn't a good thing. And we have to be very mindful of how we handle that as well. So I tried to keep that in mind because you feel this pull, this draw of someone saying, I need your help, and then you wanting to help them. And so, yes, you want to try to help them, but making sure you don't do too much or try to do too much, which is a common thing we can all experience, not just in professional moments or aspects of life, but personal ones too, where someone comes to us, we can almost create this type of bond where, you know, I'm the weak one, you're the strong one, fix me, help me, tell me what to do. But, you know, that's not most of the time the most helpful type of relationship or, you know, type of situation we can find ourselves in. But it happens a lot. People, you know, if they're feeling desperate or if they don't want to have to be responsible for their lives at some level or to make the decisions in their lives, they're looking for someone to take that control. And on the other side, it can feel good to be the helper, the hero, the savior, and, you know, all of those things that can come with that. It obviously feels very good. So people will often take on that role. So I had to be aware of that tendency that people are calling and assuming maybe I could do more than I can or I know more than I can, or that even just in general, therapists are in this type of, you know, 15-30 minute interaction, a huge change can happen when it's possible, but usually not likely or not what's going to happen. So something I tried to do, and maybe I could have done even more, is to tell a caller, I don't know. You know, I don't know. I'm not sure I can help you, or this is not my specific area of expertise. And I would say that, but I could reflect on that and say, maybe could I have done that more? I don't know. Sometimes you try to help in the way that you can, but I think it is very important that, to definitely know the limits of your own abilities and capabilities. And so even though someone is coming to you and wanting your help so bad, and you could feel that, and you feel this desire to help them, and also feel this desire to play that role and how good that feels, and we obviously have to be very careful not to play into that and let that carry us away, to not recognize and share our own limitations of what we can do and can't do, what we're capable of, what are our strengths, what are, you know, the possibilities of how we can help this person. Because I think it's too often we find ourselves in that position that we try to do too much, or we try to be the savior, and that's not what's best for them. Because even, you know, someone calling me, and this is the same type of principle that applies in therapy, they might want some help, and maybe I think it's pretty clear what they should do, or I can give them, you know, the quote unquote right advice, which even that has a lot of assumptions we have to be very careful about. But even, let's say, in some extreme or certain situations, you might feel that way strongly. Well, you know, give them one answer of what to do, but now when they're faced with the hundreds and thousands of questions for the rest of their life, they won't know what to do, or they'll feel stuck because no one will be there to answer it for them, to tell them what to do. So as a therapist, you have this same experience where people come in and something might feel obvious. I should maybe tell them to do this or push them this way. They're asking, should I break up with this person? Should I take this job? Should I do this? They're seeking your advice, but you really do want to be so careful not to give advice for so many reasons, beginning with you don't even know if you're right, you know, if you think you do. But then also very significantly, we have to help people to help themselves, to make their own decisions and to go their own way. And so often I did feel this, you know, from people calling and saying, what should I do? And again, this feeling of what should I do, their desperation, their vulnerability, their sense of turning towards you and looking towards you to be the savior. And that can feel good to be that savior, be that hero, play that role, but trying to resist that and not let it take you, you know, to go too far, to take your role too far, and to take what you can actually offer them, to make sure you don't do harm, to make sure you are actually helpful to them. So there is a lot going on. You know, something I really enjoy about psychology, psychotherapy, you know, analytical types of ways of looking at these things. There's so many layers and dimensions to what is going on, and you want to be very mindful of that. And so I also would notice patterns in myself of how I might respond, or maybe would respond differently. And you want to look at those things. Like, let's say you respond differently to men or women, moms, dads, you know, young, old, whatever it might be, or different scenarios. Of course, how do those things play in your life? How are your own relationships? Same things we experience in therapy, where you want to be aware of your own issues, because if you're not, they're going to play out with your clients, or you might push and pull them in ways that are not related to what they're going through, but what you've gone through and what's going on for you. So all of those things are happening on the air as well. And I think doing the show, both and having callers and also other topics I discuss, and, you know, things of that sort, I always felt there was this kind of synergy that doing the show made me a better therapist over time, and being a therapist and seeing clients may be better at the show, which I thought was a nice positive feedback loop that I got to experience, because they would involve different types of skills, but you'd learn things that you could apply for one another through the different practices. So that was a very cool thing that I also got to experience. So I think professionally, taking the calls, although it's different from therapy, even on the air, I tried not to be so direct and tell people exactly what to do, but I would be probably a little bit more direct just because of the timing, but without giving such strong advice that you must do this or must do that. But, you know, I still learned a lot that I could use from both the calls to therapy and the therapy to calls that I think was helpful. And to conclude this segment, going back to what I was saying, there's such a gratitude for people to trust me to call.

0: Good afternoon. Welcome to In Session. I'm your host, Dr. Fadi Talakwi. I'll be with you for the next 2 hours here on Radio Amra. Wanted to talk about something I experienced lately, and so it's going to bring up some related topics, even about language acquisition, how humans are primed for it or very much ready to learn, speak, and understand spoken language. Also the experience of when you have a child and seeing things or trying to see things through their fresh eyes where everything is new, and also enjoying that and also trying to teach them things or teach them about the world in whatever ways you can, including language. So I'll share the experience that was quite eye-opening that made me think about all of these things. So our son Keon is actually today 14 months old, just over a year old. And, so he's made some sounds or words. His first word was goal, which people say he's definitely your son because I love watching soccer. So that was his first word, and a word he still says a lot. But he also now is saying some other words, mom. Baba, he kind of says, but he also calls babies Baba. I think he can't say baby, but so he's trying, he is definitely saying some words and showing us he's paying more attention to the words, and he's mimicking us in lots of ways, including trying to copy what we say. So it's really been fun and fascinating seeing this stage and, this part of his development. I'm always been talking to him since he was born. Part of the Halakwi genes, probably, we just talk a lot. But I was always talking to him, narrating what's going on, telling him things and doing it even more now, sometimes focused, where I try to emphasize a word or you just say, oh, that's a dog or that's a bird or something like that. And so, you're trying to teach them both language and also how to identify things, lots of things with that. And sometimes when I'm, telling him things, it feels kind of obvious, not obvious, but I think, he should be able to get it. I'm saying, oh, that's a dog. And I'm pointing to the dog. And lately he's been very interested in them. And it feels like, okay, all of it should make sense. I'm saying that's a dog. And, he should know that dog is the object, or, the thing that I'm pointing at, this living being that's, walking around, that he thinks is cute. It feels like it makes sense, and that it should be in some ways easy for him to pick up, or at least to kind of get what I'm saying. But what was fascinating for me, doing all this, and then my wife speaks two languages that I don't, Kurdish and Danish. And so she'll talk to Keon in both, but it was an experience of her talking to him in Danish, where, she was saying something to him, like they were interacting in some way, and she was saying something, and I couldn't at all understand what she was saying to him. And then I had this experience thinking, oh, he must be so lost. Like, what is she saying? Or how are these sounds? What are they, what does that mean? Or what could it be meaning? And then it hit me, kind of this very self-centered way we can see the world. Well, of course, when I'm talking in English or Persian, it's the same thing. It's also just sounds that are random sounds, especially to him, if he, he hasn't heard them, or he's just heard them from us, but it's the same thing. And so it was very eye-opening, that moment of, language, when you don't know it, it just sounds like, a bunch of sounds coming out, a bunch of different sounds connected together. And so if you don't speak a language and you people are talking a language, you have no idea what's going on. And it doesn't sound like anything. But when you know a language and you hear it, it just seems like it makes sense. It flows. You can even sometimes visualize the words that are being said if you wanted to. And it's like it feels very clear what is going on. But this was really, this eye-opening moment, realizing in some ways, language is something that's, common human experience and becomes so natural and normal for us that it almost seems simple. But then you realize, it's more complicated than that. Or how do we learn language? Just all these sounds start coming out, and we start to make sense of the world also, but make sense of what is being said, to then understand the language and eventually be able to speak it ourselves. So it was really fascinating. And so as I kind of said, that moment of realization of first thinking, oh, like he's not going to know what she's saying, or it kind of is a big gibberish. Well, that was actually my experience of it, and realizing, okay, for him, whatever the language is, they're all going to sound like that to him for now. Maybe obviously he's heard some languages more, English, Persian, Danish, Kurdish, probably English, Persian most. He might have some familiarity with them because of that. But languages as default are just, you know, a bunch of sounds that we make when we're talking about spoken language that are conveying, you know, everything we can think or, you know, describe, which is quite amazing how we do that. To begin with, you know, babies can make all of the sounds from all of the languages, which is really cool. So they're born with that capability. So, for example, in Persian language, we have sounds like kh or gh, sounds like that are kind of these guttural back of the throat sounds that if you've spoken Persian since you were born, they're quite natural and easy for you to make. But you do see a lot of times people who have, you know, are trying to learn the language later in life, they can't make that sound or make those sounds, or they won't be able to. And even in Danish, my wife, when I speak with her family or hear them speaking in Danish, then they'll tell me to say certain words and they'll laugh because, like, I'll try to say something and I don't even really hear sometimes what I'm saying wrong, or sometimes I can tell it's wrong, but even often I try to say it right, or I think I'm saying what they're saying, but it sounds different to them in a way that's funny because, you know, it just sounds totally off. So I seem to not be able to make some of the sounds that they make. They make in Danish, and also I can't even differentiate or hear the differences or distinguish that I'm even saying differently or that I'm saying it wrong or what's going on. But yeah, babies can make all of the sounds when they're born, but what seems to happen is that the ones that they're exposed to and the ones they practice, they hold on to, and they kind of lose the rest, or they could lose the ability or the flexibility to be able to make, you know, different types of sounds as they get older, kind of use it or lose it kind of a thing with language, which is interesting. So he does have, you know, he has this blueprint of being able to, you know, learn any language at this point. And there's also definitely a sensitive period where we can learn a language at any point in life, but it does seem like we're primed early in life to learn languages much more easily and more quickly. And also with things like the pronunciation and speaking without an accent and being able to make all the sounds that are necessary, required to speak that language, that can be harder when you're older, but you can do that when you're young. So, yeah, it's been interesting seeing him experimenting, saying certain things, trying to make sense of what he's saying. And, you know, he's already at that stage where sometimes, that, you know, of course he wants him as to get something or want something, but he's trying to communicate to us. And I'm actually looking forward to more and more as he could communicate more to us, because it's so tough. It's something that all parents experience when they have even a newborn. But the whole baby phase is, you know, they can't use their words to tell you what they want, or it's hard for them to communicate what they want. You have to try to, you know, read between the lines or guess, or based on knowing them or, you know, observing them, try to guess what they need from you. But as they get older, then they can, of course, express that. And that is a good thing, and, you know, can make you feel better. Of course, also tough because now they can say no and say all these things that also can be challenging. They can challenge you verbally as well. But that's all, you know, just kind of part of the process. So, you know, I'm going to talk a lot about language within here for a few minutes, and maybe it'll continue in the next segment. I wanted to talk about something that's, you know, kind of different terms, but one way of phrasing it is calling it the curse of knowledge. And that's basically this type of psychological, cognitive psychology concept that it's hard for us to understand or imagine what it's actually like not to know something we know. You know, once we see something, you know, let's say you know the twist in the movie and you're watching other people watch the movie, it can almost seem obvious, like, okay, how can't you tell? It's right there in front of you what the twist is, or, you know, that this person is this, whatever it is, you know, that's there. It's hard for us to realize or remember what it's like and not know that thing. Even if we, you know, usually we're ignorant to it ourselves at some point, but it's hard for us to now, when we're watching it, hearing it, whatever it is, to not understand that. And this also, you know, could be if you're trying to teach something, you know, once you know a concept, when you're trying to teach it to someone who the concept is new to them, it can be hard for you to try to remember or understand what it's like to not know it, to know how it should be explained or what should be explained. And this is a thing that people who teach, there's a huge range in how good they are at remembering, realizing, understanding how to communicate something to someone who doesn't know it already. Of course, doesn't know it the way they do, right? You're a professor, you're a teacher, you've possibly been studying this topic for decades. And so much of it will seem basic and easy. And, you know, you might even wonder if it's worth saying. And so it can be hard to understand what is it like not to know. But of course, trying to understand the level of your students' understanding, because also that they might have different levels, but to be aware of, okay, where do I have to meet them to then fill in the rest of the space? But we can have a hard time just trying to understand or remember what is it like not to know this to then try to teach it to someone. A big challenge in any kind of academic or teaching type of setting or environment, that it can be hard to be aware of that. But then also when we know something, like I was saying with the language, once the, you know, we know the language, it can seem obvious. So you maybe hear someone who doesn't know English hearing someone talking, they go, oh, they could probably pick up what's going on more or less. Like maybe they miss some things, but shouldn't they be able to pick up some of it? And then if you hear a language you have zero familiarity with and don't know any related type of languages, and you're just going to hear a bunch of sounds coming out, it's not going to sound like anything. You might pick up based on, you know, facial expressions or, you know, tone of voice, some sense of, you know, the overall tone or emotional tone of what's being expressed, but you won't be able to know at all what is being said if you don't have any familiarity with language. So we have to remember this because it's hard for us to do this and to realize that things seem more obvious than they are when, you know, to someone who we think should just get it, or why aren't they not getting it? A classic example of this curse of knowledge was an experiment they did where they would tell people, okay, you know, we're going to have you tap a song, like, you know, like tap it on a table. So of course, when you're tapping on a table just with your hand, you can't make different notes, you know, or tone of, you know, the scale, you know, the sound won't be different sounds. It could just be the notes whenever they come. And so they would have them tap a song like Happy Birthday or the National Anthem of the United States. And then it was going to be, you know, listened to by someone who doesn't know the song. And they had to say, how likely do you think it is that people will be able to guess what song you're tapping? And the tappers usually thought it was like 50%, like about half the people, you know, will be able to guess this. It seems so obvious, like when you're tapping it. But really it was like, I don't know, 2 to 3%, a very, very low percentage could actually guess the song just based on the tapping. And I remember I was in a social psychology class. I wasn't in the class. I actually remember I was trying to get into the class when I was at UCLA. I didn't get in, but I remember this in the lecture, and the professor did this where, you know, he had half the people close their eyes and the other half saw what the song was, and they had to tap it, and we had to see who could guess it. I think no one guessed it, or maybe one person was able to guess it and then, you know, say what it was. But again, people thought it was much more likely that the people listening would just be obvious to them. Because when you're tapping it, like, oh, say, can you see? You're hearing it in your head, and it's like, oh, yeah, it's so obviously there. But when you don't know the song, it just sounds like these taps coming at you, you know, at a certain succession, and it usually doesn't sound like a song, or you won't be able to make out any song. But this is a really good example because it's kind of very in your face and you feel it, of how strong this curse of knowledge is, that because you know the song and you're hearing it in your head, you're imagining the person hearing those taps will also be hearing it in their head, or it'll just be so obvious to them what song it is that you're playing or you're trying to get them to hear. So after the break, I'll talk a bit more about this theme of the curse of knowledge and how hard it is for us to be able to understand what it's like not to know something, even if we ourselves were once ignorant to whatever we're talking about. And then also talk much more about language and how we're primed to language or for language as human beings. So let's go to our first commercial break. We'll be right back.
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3: Mm-hmm. آیا بدهی های سنگین کارت اعتباری امریکن اکسپرس روی دوش شما سنگینی میکنه؟ خبر خوب اینه که زنیت فاینانشال برای شما یه راه حل داره. تیم مجرب زنیت فاینانشال با مذاکره مستقیم با بانک امریکن اکسپرس میتونه نرخ بهره کارت شما رو تا 20% کاهش بده و برنامه تنظیم کنه تا بدهی های خودتون رو در مدت 48 ماه با اقساطی بسیار سبکتر پرداخت کنید. مانی حاتمی 818.2 میلیون.
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14: 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شاناتو.
0: Welcome back. I was talking in the first segment about language experience of hearing my son hearing, you know, a new language, or new to me at least, and realizing how difficult it is or how language could seem so obvious once you know it, but once you don't know it, or it's the language you don't know, it's actually, you realize how complicated it is to learn it. And then I was talking about the curse of knowledge, this concept in cognitive psychology where we see that once we know something, it's very hard for us to remember or understand or even imagine what it's like to not know it completely. And part of that is because once we know something, especially if we really know it or learn it, it becomes so automatic that it's hard for us to even realize we're doing something or that we know something. Or it almost might seem like it's not that we know something, it's just so obvious, you know, whatever it is that we're talking about. And visual things can be big, but also concept, whatever it is. You know, there's this famous psychology study that's more about attention or focus or showing us how blind we can be to certain things. And what they basically do is, you know, they have people passing a basketball, and some people are wearing white shirts, some people are in black shirts. So there's two different balls that are being passed around. And they tell you, for example, count all the passes made by the team with the black shirts on, the players with the black shirts on. So you're looking and you're counting and, you know, whatnot. And then, you know, you have your number, you say, okay, it was 13 passes. And then they tell you, did you notice the gorilla? And you're like, what are you talking about? And actually, I experienced it myself, and I didn't see the gorilla. And what happens is, you know, these players are passing the ball back and forth. And while they're doing that, a person in a gorilla suit comes and I think even pounds on their chest and then walks, you know, walks out of the frame, but is in there for a few seconds. And you know, I didn't see it at all, which is shocking because it's literally a person in a gorilla suit. You know, it's not something small. It's not like they're there for a flash. They're there for several seconds. They're even doing big movements and then, you know, they're out of the screen. And then when I've shown that to other people, even though I remember how I didn't see it, I'm like, okay, I didn't see it, but it's so obvious that there's no way they're not seeing this, right? They're definitely going to see it. And sometimes I've shown people they have seen it, but sometimes they have not. And it's a reminder that even though I'm talking about it now, when you experience it, it's hard to really not know, you know, to know what it's like, or to try to know what it's like to not know what you already are aware of or you already know. Even for this segment, I talked about tapping the song. I practiced it because I thought maybe I'll try to do it on the air. But every time I did it, it felt like it was too obvious. Like, oh, if I do the Star Spangled Banner, this is so obvious. And I was like, okay, this is probably the curse of knowledge in effect. I also didn't know if it would work with the audibly, how that would sound, or, you know, how it would play out. But it was funny because I kept thinking, this is just too obvious. Like, I mean, I just do a different song. But I think that's just the curse of knowledge. In effect, showing us that even if we're talking about the concept and trying to understand it, even still, it can be so hard to not be affected by what we already know. So as I was saying, especially when it's automatic, that makes it very hard. And language becomes something very automatic. You don't have to think your way through the words or think about what is being said. You just automatically know what is being said. It's so automatic that it can actually interfere with other things. There's something called the Stroop task or the Stroop effect, which is a really interesting psychology kind of test that you can do or, you know, experience where they basically, you know, you're asked to say the name of the color of the ink that a word is written in. So there's all these words written in different colors. You know, so like the word bird is written in blue, and then, you know, and there's no connection. It's just random, let's say. And you go through the colors. And it's pretty easy, right? It sounds like how simple. You just say blue, black, red, you know, different. But then the challenging task is they, you know, ask you to do the same thing, say the color of the ink that the word is printed in. But in the second instance, or in this more challenging task, the words themselves are colors. So the word is brown, but it's written in blue ink. Or the word is yellow, but it's written in red ink. And what they find is sometimes people will even make errors. They'll read the word rather than say the color of the ink. Or at least there will be a delay because there's this interference that you can't help but read the word. And because you read the word and it's a color like blue, brown, whatever it is, and you're supposed to name a color, the color of the ink, it'll make a delay in how long it takes for you to actually say the name of the color of the ink. It was called the Stroop test or the Stroop effect. And I don't know if it's true, but I've heard it rumored that this has been used at times, or I think was used, you know, the story I had heard during the Cold War, to try to find spies. Because let's say a Russian was pretending to be American and trying to infiltrate, you know, American intelligence, or, you know, become part of the CIA, or, you know, somehow get insider information in different ways to then share with Russia. And they, you know, in their background, they're saying they're American, born and raised here, all this stuff, but they've actually, you know, lived their whole life in Russia up until a few years ago. Well, you could do something like the Stroop test. You know, if they say they don't know Russian, you can put the words in Russian that are colors. And if you don't speak Russian, the characters are totally different. You don't know what they are. Would it impact you? There would be no interference. You'd just be able to rattle off the names of the colors. But if you speak the language, it could be a lot harder and you might have that interference, so you'd see a delay. And so I don't know if it's actually true. From what I've been able to, I looked it up several different times and I can only find it as anecdotal or a possibility, but it's sort of, nothing has been clarified. But it would make sense that this could be a way to try to identify if someone actually knows a language that they're claiming they don't know. So if someone is saying they're born their whole life here and don't know any Russian, but then all of a sudden they're showing a delay when the words are, you know, the word, the colors of names or color words are used in this task, that would show us that, okay, it seems like you do know the language, because again, it's automatic. You can't know the word. When you read words, they kind of just, you see them and your brain automatically reads them. You don't have to try to read them. So it's automatic. So it's really, that is interesting. Maybe it's not true either way. I think it's a cool concept or something to think about, whether it was actually utilized in that way. But just shows, again, this curse of knowledge that when we know something, it becomes automatic, and then it can interfere with other things, from, you know, ignoring what we're reading to try to understand what it's like not to know whatever it is that we know. And this can also apply to things like cultural values, where something seems automatic, that it's not cultural, it's just right or wrong. So, you know, let's say in many cultures, if you're going into a room, if it's a man and a woman, the woman, you know, the man will make sure the woman walks in first, you know, ladies first, or, you know, it's out of respect. You know, that feels right. So if, you know, this kind of culture, if the man walks in first, the woman might be offended, or people watching him might think, oh, he's not a gentleman or a good guy because he should let the woman walk first. But in some cultures, the man walks in first, not, you know, as a sign of saying I'm more important than you or better than you, but because they're going to check to make sure everything is safe and okay in that room before, you know, having the woman walk in. So it's a sign of respect. Now, someone might think, is that, you know, patronizing in some way, or, you know, they need your protection or something like that. But regardless, the intention is I'm walking in first, not to upset you, or because I think I'm better than you, or because I want to go in first, but because I want to make sure it's safe for you to then go in. So we can see that it's still done out of respect and good intention. But if you're from the differing cultures and you see, you know, whatever it is that feels wrong for you, it just won't feel right. You know, why did you walk in first? You should have let, you know, your wife, girlfriend, whoever walk in first. And that's just respectful. And what you did was disrespectful. So, and then even if they explain to you why they did that, it might be hard to still see it. It feels so automatic, and that makes it feel natural. And because of that, it just seems like, no, this is just wrong. What you did was just wrong. What you did was disrespectful. You are selfish, or you don't care about this woman. And this is all because of how automatic it is. It's hard for us to recognize there are actually assumptions in what we are experiencing, what we're doing there. It's much more than that. And that's important to keep in mind, because culture gets so embedded and ingrained in us that we think that this is the right way to be and the good way to be. And if you do it differently, there's something wrong with you. You know, it's not just about preference. Oh, you like warm sabzi, or you like some other kind of food. It's about right or wrong, good or bad, moral or immoral. So, you know, Persian culture, we have taaruf, for example. And so if someone doesn't taaruf, if you're really used to that, it can feel like wrong, or that they're rude, or something is wrong with them, or so many different cultural traditions. The same is true about something like money. You know, money is a social concept, a social construct, something that we create together that has value because we all say it has value. And then if you see a big wad of cash, you'll have a reaction to it that feels, you know, it is automatic, and then it makes it feel almost natural. Like, oh, no, it's not like a social construct. Money is just money, and it's going to make you feel a certain way, or has to make you feel a certain way. It's like, no, it doesn't. Especially, you know, what money looks like in your own country or culture might differ, and you're going to have a stronger reaction to your money than, you know, let's say to an American. Some European money could look like Monopoly money or something like that. When you're not used to all those different colors, but, you know, we're used to this green cash that has this reaction for us. So it can be hard for us to, you know, another part of the curse of knowledge is, you know, it's hard for us to, you know, saying imagine what it's like not to know what we know. But another aspect of it could be looking at how we don't even realize the things that we had to learn, or things we've learned, or that are not just givens or not just natural, because they become so automatic, it feels that way. So we can also be unaware of what we've learned, or what we are, you know, have the knowledge of, or, you know, this automatic understanding of. And because of that, we'll make lots of assumptions about other people who might have different types of understandings or different knowledge, that something is wrong with them. It just feels wrong, you know, when someone does a certain thing. It can be important to keep that in mind, that, you know, that'll be the case. This also shows up in relationships where, because we're in our own head and because of this curse of knowledge, sometimes you might think things are obvious, like, oh, you probably know how I'm feeling, or you know why I'm upset, or you know my intentions, or you know whatever it is, fill in the blank. It'll often feel so obvious because we're in our own head and obviously we know our own feeling, intention, whatever it might be, that we might think it must be just so apparent to anyone on the outside, especially, let's say, someone who's close to us, what it is we're feeling, thinking, all of that. But you know, especially as a therapist, I'm having my own experience too, but you know, in therapy, you see this a lot, especially with couples, but also just people telling you stories about their lives, that it's often way less obvious than we think or usually is. And this is why we always say, don't expect your partner to read your mind. Something that we all wish for, you know, saying before, how a baby doesn't communicate its needs, but its parents seem to meet them, you know, they have a wet diaper and they feel uncomfortable, and somehow, you know, the mom and dad know what to do and they change the diaper and now you feel good. And so there is still this childlike desire that our loved one and the person who cares for us and takes care of us, and we take care of them, but they take care of us, they will just know what we need without us having to ask for it. And then add to that things like the vulnerability that it takes to ask for something or to express a need, or, you know, maybe to say something you're feeling that you're ashamed of feeling or embarrassed about feeling. And even more, we would really like it if our significant other could just read our mind and know what we're feeling. But it's a very, very unreliable way of going forward, because yes, they'll sometimes get it right or kind of be able to read our feelings or anticipate our feelings and all of that. That will happen and should happen in a good relationship. But at the same time, many times they're going to get it wrong. And we're going to think it's obvious, or they got it right the other time, so they will this time. But we're not aware of how much that curse of knowledge is playing tricks on us, that what we think is so obvious isn't so obvious to that outside person who we're hoping will understand what we're feeling. So just something to keep in mind, all these different ways that knowing something, whether it's information, whether it's cultural value, whether it's a song, whether it's whatever, you know, we're talking about our own subjective experience. Although to us it feels so obvious and automatic, that doesn't mean that it's going to be easy for someone else to see the same thing, or they're going to have that same understanding because of how automatic it feels for us. And a reminder of just how many things that feel automatic, or maybe this distinction that automatic doesn't mean natural, or automatic doesn't mean innate, you know. So if you feel something without thinking about it, doesn't mean it's like a human universal that every human feels this from birth, or, you know, there was nothing you had to learn. We learn things, and over time, when something gets learned or reinforced so many times, it becomes automatic, or you no longer have to think about it. Kind of like language, where you don't have to think about what the word means. You just hear a sentence and you just know what the sentence means without even really have to think about all the words or put it all together. And then I'll carry on these topics related to language. after the break. But let's go to another commercial break. We'll be right back.
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welcome back. So as I mentioned, this segment, there, or in the next few segments, I'll also talk about language and how natural or primed we are as human beings for language. And as I mentioned in the first segment, this topic makes sense to me to discuss because of what I experienced with my son, realizing that when I talked to him in English, I was like, okay, what I'm saying makes sense or seems pretty easy for him to pick up. But then hearing my wife speak to him in Danish, I saw, you know, this is just a bunch of sounds that, you know, he has to somehow make sense of, or, you know, over time will make sense to him, but it's not so simple because I was just hearing something that didn't make sense. So it was really eye-opening, this feeling of, wow, language is way more complicated to learn than you would think, and also probably shows why it's important for us to be primed for it, or that we are primed for it, because, you know, we all speak, almost all of us can speak and understand language quite easily. So it seems to make sense that we are ready to learn how to do this, you know, something that could appear to be very difficult and does take lots of time and repetition, but does seem to be easier than one could understand from this curse of knowledge even here, that I could kind of get that it would be even harder if we didn't have all of these things that make us ready to learn language, or different things that we can understand as human beings that make us seem primed for spoken language. To begin with, our brains have a lot of areas specifically devoted to language, but also language recruits lots of different parts of our brain. So, you know, in general, it's not good to think of the brain as having just like a speaking part, a hearing part, a seeing part. You know, the brain isn't like that, even though we do talk about the visual cortex, or, you know, the auditory cortex, areas that might be more dedicated to something. But it does seem that almost every kind of, you know, activity that we do or anything that the brain is doing involves lots of different parts of the brain being activated in different ways. But we can see language being part of, or being involved, or having lots of parts of the brain involved with it, which seems to show that we are primed for it or ready to learn. Because this could be a plasticity type of thing too, but it does seem that our brain is ready for language in lots of different ways. We also see in humans some physiological differences. Now, all of these might not be purely unique to humans, but the combination probably is things like we have a lot of motor control in parts of our, let's say, lips, mouth, tongues, diaphragm, larynx, more than other animals, you know, even especially mammals, or even when we think of apes being so similar to us, we do see some considerable differences. So it seems like we're physiologically ready to make lots of different sounds, the sounds of our spoken language are more sounds than most other animals, really any other animals with our voices. So other mammals might have some of this kind of control, but not to the same degree. And this allows us to make, you know, thousands of different types of sounds with our mouths, which is quite interesting. And part of that is also the tongue. The tongue does a lot. And I should say here, you know, the tongue is doing so many things. I was thinking about that when I was going to talk about it. But like so much of speech and so much related to this idea of the curse of knowledge, we don't realize what we're doing. So as, right now I'm talking to you, I'm not thinking about how to produce the sounds. I just produce them. You know, something is happening naturally. Yes, I'm thinking in some ways, but especially when it comes to actually producing the sounds, I don't think, okay, let me move my tongue like this or like that, open my mouth this much, adjust my larynx like this. I, you know, it's all happening automatically, you know, kind of like walking, where if you actually try to mechanically control everything you do when you're walking, you wouldn't be able to do it. You have to just, you know, walk once you learn. Speaking of which, you know, things my son is learning, he has taken a few steps, a very, very sweet thing to watch him as he kind of embarks on this new part of his development, which is fascinating to see. And right now, walking for him is not automatic at all. He takes a few steps and he falls, and he, you know, goes through things, he's really thinking, or there's a lot going on for him. So it's definitely far from automatic. But at some point, it will be something that he

0: won't think about it. He'll just be walking, just like we do. And language is a similar thing. You know, as I was saying, our tongues are very flexible and can move in lots of ways that most other animals don't or can't do, which makes us able to produce lots of sounds. But we don't think about, you know, how we move our tongue or any other part of our body when we're speaking. And so this allows for us to make all these sounds, but automatically do it, which also, again, makes us feel that it's something that we are primed or ready to do. A big one when we talk about physiological adaptations or physiological aspects of humans that seem to point to language being very significant is a descended larynx. And I'm not a biologist or physiologist or anyone can speak too much on this, but essentially the way our throats, are is that there isn't two separate openings for breathing and swallowing, or they're right next to each other, the way they, we are. And this creates actually a choking risk. And this is why it's evolutionarily quite interesting, because not most other mammals don't have this. There are some that do have a descended larynx, but most don't. And so this is quite puzzling, because that means that every time we, we eat, we can choke, which can, literally lead to death, which is like obviously the worst evolutionary outcome, or the worst thing we can experience. And so it shows that there must be a trade-off here. And so when you have a descended larynx, it does allow for more sounds to be created. The voice box can be lower, it could create more sounds, even more vowel possibilities because of this. And so as a result, it could show how important language is, that really literally willing to risk choking or death to be able to produce language. Now, when babies are born, they don't have this descended larynx, which is why a baby can be breastfeeding, laying down, and drink comfortably and breathe at the same time with no concern of choking. And that makes sense. That's really good. So we see this isn't something that humans are just born this way. It happens over the course of development, beginning early in infancy, I think around 3-4 months of age, and continues for many years, even really until in puberty. We see this happening again, which is why, men, when their voice is lower, it's related to this experience, but it's something that developmentally starts to happen in this earlier, very early baby phase, which then allows for us to make more sounds, but then opens up this choking risk possibility that you can't just cover the breathing tube when you are eating or swallowing. And so you always have that potential risk. So it shows, just again, this has improved that we speak language, or it's only our we're not the only ones who have a descended larynx, but it does point to this kind of evolutionary trade-off, this idea that language seems to be so important for us that we are, we would have this physiological potentially drawback or huge risk that we would be exposed to be able to allow us to produce more sounds. So language seems to be very, very important. Our hearing also seems to be tuned into hearing speech. Now, of course, there's co-evolution here, but we do seem to be very much primed to that. And so there are these things that we could see that make humans seem clearly able to be ready for language, which is great, because as I was saying, what could seem like such a difficult thing to make these sounds that you're hearing make sense to you, and then be able to learn what they are, and then reproduce them, and then you can create your own sentences and phrasing and things. I'm happy that Keon, it'll be easier for him than it would be for me to do it now. And that is the case. If I was to learn a new language, even that might be the curse of language, my understanding of language or what words are and everything. It could also make it harder to learn something new. Our brains are fixed to then be able to hear or make sense of our language. So a new language that's very unrelated can be hard for us to even detect what is going on. And actually, speaking of detecting language and what's going on, another aspect of how natural it is or automatic once you know it is when you hear me speaking right now, if you're a native, especially English speaker, you, even though I'm, you know, you might hear what I'm saying as these distinctive words. You know, when I say, we're going to go to a commercial break, you know, it sounds like you can probably hear it. We are going to a commercial break and, you know, maybe blends together. But often when we speak, I'm not taking a breath between each word. So it's almost like one sound, one continuous sound. And so when you speak the language, you hear these breaks, even though they're not there. But then if you hear a language you don't know, you'll have a much harder time. Was that one word, three words, five words? You know, where were the breaks in the words? Because it's spoken in a, you know, as a continuous stream of sound. So it's hard for you to make sense of that. But to someone who's a native speaker, it just feels automatic. Like, oh yeah, of course. Like, we are going to a commercial break. It feels so distinctive. I actually split it up there when I'm actually talking. I wouldn't do that, you know, talking naturally. It would be just flowing out in a certain way. So it's really interesting that, again, it's hard to even realize you're doing that, but your brain just automatically does that and will make these little breaks or stops that allow for you to understand what I'm saying or hear what I'm saying, even though there aren't any breaks in what I say. Another interesting concept we see when it comes to spoken language, showing how we're primed for it in some ways, where our brains are ready for it, is when you see people in natural conversation, you know, and there's this back and forth going on. You know, what we tend to think is, okay, I talk, I finish, and then you kind of think, and then you start talking after I've finished. But what we find in most natural conversation, the break between when I stop talking and you start talking, is actually so short that it's impossible for you to have created, you know, a whole, created the thought and then spoken after I finish. You must have been preparing yourself unconsciously at some level too, to speak, so that when I finish, you then started talking. The very short gap in between is showing that your brain was anticipating when I would finish and then already preparing for what you're going to say. All of this done almost in this natural, unconscious way, and that allows for a conversation to flow back and forth. You know, and often when we hear a pause in a conversation, you might think, oh, that was like a minute pause. Often it's just a few seconds. You know, this goes to other social things, of course, of how, you know, how we can feel when we deal with silence, but also how long silence feels, because we're so used to a natural conversation, a conversation that feels like it's going well, to just flow. I remember doing like mock therapy, like practice therapy we'd do on somebody's students that we didn't know, so we could kind of have more, like, feel a little more realistic. And then you'd look at the video and you'd be like, okay, I remember that felt like a really long pause. And then it'd be like 5 seconds or 4 seconds, but it feels very, very long. That's kind of a separate thing. But anyway, going back to this notion that we are so ready for language that our brain is just ready to hear what's happening and prepare what it's saying even faster than allowing the person to fully finish, or it shows that we're somehow anticipating what the other person is, you know, when the other person is going to end and when it's our turn to jump in and share our thoughts. So we can see, you know, about the brain, I didn't get into all the details. There's lots of research looking at language areas and how the brain works and you know, how much of our brain is devoted to language. Physiologically, we can see that our body, especially, you know, mouth, tongue, and our throat, larynx, there's a lot of parts that seem to be dedicated or at least have evolved to allow for the production of many different types of sounds, to allow for language to be more complex. Because if you can only make you know, a few different types of sounds, there isn't as much that you can do, or will limit what you can do with language. And so much so that even with the descended larynx, we see that it creates a choking risk, which shows that there probably is some kind of significant evolutionary trade-off, or else why would that be part of the, you know, human biology or human evolution for that to be the case. So I'll leave it there for now and continue after the break on some of these same themes related to language, the importance of language, and how natural and automatic it can be, which makes it seem that somehow humans are primed for language. So let's go to a commercial break. We'll be right back. Thank you.
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0: Back, continuing on the theme of language and human beings and why spoken language, it seems to be so important from many standpoints. Evolutionarily, we can see things, the brain, the body, physiologically creating a choking risk, and how our larynx and our throat is basically mapped out, or what we have or how things are placed. It makes us realize language must be very important, which might seem obvious. I'm speaking to you, so you know that seems like a big use of language, but we do see or we can think about what might make language so important, which I also wanted to talk about. I also want to mention some things about how we create language that you know, could be interesting. Of course, we can't know exactly how all languages were created, but sometimes we get some glimpses into that. And one very interesting example of this comes from Nicaraguan Sign Language. And I did not know this until I myself got more exposed to sign language. I was very fortunate to get to do this volunteer opportunity where I got to volunteer at a school for deaf children in Costa Rica. This is back in, I think it was the summer of 2007. So, wow, that's almost 20 years ago. And so I didn't know much about almost anything about sign language up until that point. And my assumption was, ignorantly, that it was just, you know, they had those words for things, and you could just like say, you know, the cat or whatever it is, you know, the thing you were talking about. I didn't consider that it was a grammatically complete language, or that they would be grammatically complete languages. But that's not the case. Sign language is a grammatically complete language with its own syntax, and depending on which one. And that's the other thing that I was ignorant to, and I found that most people were. This was 2007, and so the internet was a lot less what it is now. There's a lot less internet back then, so there wasn't as many things to look up and find online. I was trying to get a book on Costa Rican Sign Language, which was called, I think, LESCO is what I remember, L-E-S-C-O. I don't actually remember what that stands for. But I went to several bookstores. I said, oh, do you have a book on Costa Rican Sign Language? And they all say, oh, no, we have one on American Sign Language. That's the same thing, right? And so I didn't know until I was looking into it that, no, they're not the same thing. So that was another misconception I had, that all sign languages, or there's just one sign language, or they're all the same. But no, it turned out just like there are different languages in different countries or cultures. There are also different sign languages in different countries or cultures. So, you know, there's some things that I learned, and I learned just very little in how to communicate in Costa Rican Sign Language. I saw there's overlap in many of the words that I'd learned with American Sign Language, but you know, there's differences as well. But the story that I was going to share relates to the development of Nicaraguan Sign Language. And so this was in the 70s and the 80s. Many deaf children who had not been themselves exposed to a formal or a specific type of sign language, they came together in schools and they invented collectively, very quite beautifully, their own entirely new sign language. And over time it had, you know, its own grammar and all of that, and became more formal and complex, but they developed their own language, which is really quite remarkable and beautiful. And I think it also shows the significance of language for our just human existence, you know, communication, connection, relationships, just all of that, that these children were able to come up with their own complete language over time. Really, really amazing, you know, to think about how that was done. So they didn't learn a language, they created their own. They made a whole new language. So I think that does show another indication of this, one, how in a way innate or natural it is for us, or at least we're primed to that possibility to you know, have language, but also the importance of it. And that's also, you know, something important to think about and talk about as well. You know, as I said, the descended larynx is this really great example that why would we physiologically evolve something that can literally lead to our death or make it more likely that we can die doing something as natural or something that we have to do as regularly as eating food? And so we would imagine there must be some evolutionary trade-off, but that trade-off must mean, if that's the cost, the benefit must be really, really high. You know, why would we trade that off? It can't be something small that we get in return for that. And again, other animals I've talked about can make sounds. Other animals can communicate in certain ways. So we're talking about it becoming more complex. So why would that be the case? And so there's no way for these things to be, you know, there's no way to test it to say for sure this is why something has evolved. When you look at evolutionary explanations, they are usually kind of like hypotheses or just opinions at some level, but opinions based on research and understanding. Try to explain, okay, why would it make sense for something to evolve? Sometimes with physical things, it could be more obvious, but especially when we're talking about psychological, cultural things, something like language, it can be more difficult to just kind of quantify it or, you know, make it so concrete. But there have been many theories or ideas that have been put forward that's to make sense. And you can kind of think for yourself what makes sense for you as far as the benefits that humans would get from language and complex language. One thing that we see in human beings in general is the ways that we cooperate in very large scale ways. That's a big part of human survival completely, you know, throughout history, but then also even humans not just surviving but thriving. What we've been able to build is our ability to cooperate, and language being able to facilitate that. You know, if we couldn't explain complex concepts or ideas or plans or come to an agreement very clearly, this would make it very hard to do something like, let's say, building a building. You know, but you need a lot of things that come together to make that happen. And if we had just very, very basic, you know, type of language that just had some words or just describe, you know, even it could be building or it could be like the materials, if we could just name things, it'd be very difficult for us to be able to do anything complicated like that. So we also see, and I remember Michael Tomasello has done a lot of research on, you know, human even more moral development and looking at why we might be the ways that we are. And something he would bring up a lot is shared intentions and joint attention. So joint attention is that we can focus on the same things or ways that we could do that. And actually something that, you know, I keep bringing Keon up, but something that, you know, it's been several months now that he learned, which is a big part. And I remember Michael Tomasello talking about this, is pointing at something, which doesn't seem like a big deal because it's so basic to us, but not most, I don't think any other mammals quite do that, or any other animals do it quite that way that we do. They point, which is a way of sharing you know, joint attention that, you know, you can point to, you know, my, me and Kieran by a point, oh, look at that plane. And then we both look at it together and we can, you know, share our attention together, joint attention because of that. And so this is a big step when children start to do this, but it allows for us to, you know, join attention, but also shared intentions is important, you know. So if, you know, a group of people want to go for a hunt, being able to communicate is really important to be able to complete this task that involves shared intentions. We want to make sure we all want the same things, but also sometimes you have to, you know, delineate tasks, who's going to do what, how we're going to do it, go forward with those things. So anytime we're trying to coordinate to do something together, cooperation involves or can benefit from being able to communicate much more about things. And so humans do this at a level that most other animals don't. You know, thinking of beavers and making dams and so on, there's lots of instances in nature where we see animals cooperating in really incredible ways. So I don't think cooperation is limited to humans, but we do seem to do it in certain ways that are very, very complex, that really helps. Another theory that has put forward is there's a way that language allows for the accumulation of things. So, you know, imagine if we didn't have any kind of, you know, written language, spoken language, every generation would be, you know, maybe learning from the one before them, whatever they could teach them while they're alive, what they've learned, but then that next generation kind of pass it on. We would see that it'd be a lot harder for knowledge, understanding, technology to accumulate and to progress. But with the invention of language, or language becoming more complex, it does allow for us to teach one another, to explain things, and then, you know, show you why things are a certain way, keep things going, and then allow for the next generations to build on that. So language does allow for, I think, what Michael Tomasello calls the ratchet effect, because each generation basically ratchets upward instead of slipping back or going backward. So this seems to be a huge advantage, that I don't just teach you, you know, visually, I don't have to just show you how to use the tool and then you learn it, but we can communicate in ways that allows for larger scale accumulation of knowledge, progress in different ways, which can be important. And so language itself allows for us to also teach one another much more complex things, which relates to this. So I can explain to you things that haven't happened yet, abstract things or things in the future. I can explain things that, you know, why we do things a certain way, and that might help you understand them, which helps in learning, but also you can then add to it because you can now understand. So we can see that language and complex language allows for us also to teach many things related to surviving, to thriving, doing things better, that are very important. And also relates to another big one that gets put forward, is the idea of being able to plan for our future. So we can talk about the future in ways that are more clear, you know, next year or this winter or whatever it might be, and then also coordinate in ways because of that. That ability to plan together and think about the future and describe the future, something that if you don't have complex language, you can't really do. You can't communicate to others, why are you storing this food here? Or then even to teach that to the next generation. But yeah, we're storing this food because although it's plenty now in the winter, it's going to be less. And so we need to have it. And then also coordinating how to store it, or the technology of how to store it and to keep it safe. Or, oh, if you store it this way, you'll actually get sick. You have to make sure you do this. These are all things that, again, are so natural or normal. And you do so much more than just these things now. Or you know, technology has changed a lot of how we survive and do things. But you can see how important it would be to have these kinds of communications be possible. And would make sense from an evolutionary perspective, the value that this could potentially have, allowing for us to survive. And before I go to the commercial break, you know, we could just look at human beings physically. We are not so imposing compared to so many animals in the animal kingdom, but it's our intellect that seems to allow for us to accomplish what we have or do all the things that we had done, and also do a lot of bad things too, which, you know, that's part of what the intellect can give us. And language is a big part of what allows for us to think in these ways. You know, we use language to think abstractly, to think about things we haven't experienced even yet, and to go forward in those ways. And then also to communicate to one another, to have the shared intentions, to, you know, be able to cooperate and coordinate with each other, and also to accumulate knowledge over time, because I can share with you what we've learned up until this point. You know, this kind of notion of standing on the shoulder of giants, where we're standing on the shoulders of, you know, thousands of generations of humans before us and everything they've learned. And with that, it allows us to not have to learn everything from scratch every time. But after the break, I'll talk a bit more about some thoughts of the importance of language, why we might be so primed for it, what are the advantages that it gives us, because it does seem like there are some trade-offs that would make sense, that there must be some pretty big benefits on the other side. So let's go to another commercial break. We'll be right back.

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17: back. So I was talking about some of the, you know, benefits. Why would language be so beneficial for human beings? And we could see how important it is. And also, as I've talked about a lot throughout the show, it's so natural for us and automatic that we might not even think about the benefits of language or complex language. Or it's also another example of the curse of knowledge. It's hard to first imagine what would our communication, what would life be like without complex language? Or even, you know, obviously complex language is, it's not something black or white, but what would it be like? It's hard to imagine. I don't think I could really know, but maybe we can look to other animals to get a sense of part of what that might be. And there's also some theories that our brain evolved with language together. So it was like you just had this brain and then language happened, like our brains maybe got bigger, or we maybe were able to do more intellectually or with this head of intellect based on our development of language. So these things go hand in hand or are not just happening separately. It doesn't, you know, we didn't just wake up one day with this brain perfectly ready for language. There's a kind of co-evolution happening. I'm not sure if that's even the right term. But so it's hard for us to imagine. I'm trying to think of it. You know, I can describe it, but it would be, you know, we wouldn't get to describe things in this way. That would kind of be part of it. So it would be very limited. What could you do? How much could you coordinate with someone if all you could do is, you know, maybe show items or say a few words that meant something, but not a lot of symbolic language? Not a whole lot. So we can see that the complexity of human society would not be possible without language. So we can't really imagine it. You know, how would we do so many things without that? And so, you know, it's beneficial in a lot of these ways. What it'd be like without it, if you know, language just disappeared, that they done some kind of thought experiment. What would happen? Well, I think the world would kind of fall apart, or we'd maybe have to go back to certain things, or how can I explain something to you? Misunderstandings happen all the time with our spoken language. Imagine the kind of misunderstandings that would happen now. You know, if I come take something from you and I'm like, oh, I'm going to bring it back, but you don't realize I'm saying, you know, I want to tell you that I want to bring it back later. What happens? Maybe a fight breaks out and there's a miscommunication over what's happening. That's just something very, very minor. And, you know, not to say we have such a peaceful world right now, even with spoken language. I think, unfortunately, we don't use the power of language and the power of relationships enough. We haven't gotten there yet in our type of moral evolution, you know, as a society or, you know, a global society, but hopefully we get there. But I think we could see how much, you know, how much more limited life would be without spoken language or human society relationships. And that's actually another theory that's put forward, is that have a broader social network, it might be important to have language, or language might be necessary, you know, before you can just know everyone in your community and know everything about them potentially, but that's not really possible. And so there's even some theories that one benefit of language, or one type of reason for language, is to allow for things like gossip. You know, and gossip we think of as something negative, and it definitely is and can be a very negative thing for most people. If you're just gossiping about other people and talking bad about them to make yourself feel better. However, there is some social value in that you can't know everyone and know about everyone's intentions, and their intentions are important. We know that when we talk about cooperation, you need to know who to work with and, you know, cooperate with, who to trust and who not to trust. That's very, very important when you look at cooperation, shared intentions, you know, doing things together. We have to know who's honest, who's dishonest, who is, you know, going to work hard, who's going to try to loaf and not work hard and just take as much as they can. And we can know this about everyone. And so there's some theories that social reputations, talking about other people, might be another important aspect of why humans have the ability for language, or might be related to our ability for language, because I need to know who to trust. And those are hard things, you know, to describe what happens. You know, if I could tell you, oh, I was working with this person, we went fishing, we got 6 fish, and he took 5 of them and only left me 1. Well, now you can, okay, you might go and work with this person and they look like they have good intentions, but it turns out they don't. Or, oh, you know, I went out to sea with this person and you know, we were fishing and he had some fish, but he saw I was drowning and he left the fish and he came and saved me. So, you know, he's really trustworthy, someone that you can rely on or you want to work with or, you know, want to you know, be with. So that seems to be another theory that's out there that might help explain or be part of the explanation for why language is so significant or why we might have developed such a capacity for language, that it can be important coordinating our larger social networks, but also knowing one another, knowing who to trust, not to trust, who do we want to work with or not work with, you know, in this world when we have to try to, you know, find our way of who to connect with, communicate with, work with. There's also other aspects of language. And I guess there's chicken or the egg things here. Like, you know, did it come first? Is that the reason for it? Was it something that came after the fact? But, you know, even if we look, our ability for symbolic thought allows for us to create types of unity or coming together. You know, right now I'm watching, you know, as maybe many of you, the World Cup, and we see, like, you know, the a country, or what does that mean for there to be a country in the sense of unity? So our ability for symbolic thought allows for stories to be told about, you know, certain things, or if you look at religion, you know, without complex language, religion wouldn't be possible. And then many, many people are thinking, oh, maybe that would be a good thing if you have this negative view of how religion has, you know, what effect it's had, and I can understand that. But nonetheless, if you look at just the impact, without complex symbolic language, it would be impossible to have much, you know, anything close to the type of religious communities that we have, and community in general, especially if it's from people that don't live right next to you or you're not, you know, that way connected to, it would be very almost impossible to form and build. So it does seem that we have a lot of symbolic value in language, or the symbolic value of language has had huge impacts on society and creating stories. You know, we have a story of our country, of our community, of who we are, that can create, you know, a lot of connections. But also, as I say that, I can recognize it also creates this us versus them. So it helps to create this us, but in doing that, it also can create this them, that, you know, this is who we are, but then there's people who are not that. And unfortunately, often that can lead to being against those people or that group or whoever it is that is not you, to horrible effects, even death and destruction that could be part of that. So we could see that aspect. So as is the case with almost any kind of development, I think when we look at language, obviously it's overall a beneficial thing for human development, for human beings. But we can see that there's negatives that can come with it too, or it creates the possibilities for negatives. You know, even this possibility to think about the future and then describe it, or, you know, have this kind of abstract thought and think about the future, it also leads to the possibility of anxiety. And now I can worry about things or have anxiety about this future because I can think about it and symbolically represent it and even talk about it. If you couldn't think about the future, you can't worry about the future. And so many animals function in that way. They're not thinking about, oh, I wonder what's going to happen, you know, in 4 months from now. They just are in the present. You know, they're a lot more present than us humans. We have the gift and curse of being able to not be present. It allows for us to reflect on the past and learn from it and things like that, and to then prepare and plan for the future. But it can also get us stuck in the past in negative ways. And also to learn bad things from the past that, I mean, that won't benefit us. And we can overly think about the future, overly worry about the future in ways that are detrimental to us. So it creates possibilities, but some of those possibilities can be negative as well. So I think in total, you know, again, it's hard to imagine what life would be like without it, but I think it's obviously a good thing for humans that we have it, but it's important to understand what are the ways that it can also be harmful. And you can relate to what I was saying before, it can create this us versus them, where you might want to just kill someone you don't even know because of the stories and because of, you know, the symbolic language and what's being expressed and how that can impact us. You know, that's another automatic part of language, is we emotionally get impacted by just these sounds, which is interesting. You know, if You know, if someone says bad words in a different language that you don't know, you don't feel anything. But if you know the language and someone says bad words in that language, you will just react to it automatically. It'll have that impact. Beautiful words can, you know, have a very calming effect and move us in a certain way. Hateful words can affect us. We do get impacted by words. And so that's the whole thing, is that symbolic language, the complex language that we have, that allows for communication, allows for expression, allows for so many things. But that means that expression can be good or bad, positive or negative, and impact us in good or bad ways. You can be just enjoying your day and someone can, you know, make some sounds with their mouth that will hurt your feelings, can mess up your day, can make you feel very bad. Someone can also say some very loving words that, you know, even if you're feeling bad or feeling average, might make you feel better. So it's really incredible how strongly language impacts us, how important it is to us and for us, and how natural it seems for us to learn language, speak language, understand language in ways that, although we have the curse of knowledge, it's hard to imagine it any other way. We can recognize, yeah, it does seem like we are pretty ready for complex language, or, you know, language the way that it is. And that seems to mean that it's pretty special and pretty important to us. And so, as I was saying, I think, you know, talking about the importance of language, I know, you know, makes me think of how language is talked about, which is almost funny because I'm using language to talk about language, but these different ways that, you know, sometimes people might undermine or reduce the significance of language. That, oh, you know, words don't matter, or, you know, the type of word that is used, people shouldn't make that a big deal, or, you know, it should be okay, or even a slur, it's just, you know, it's just a sound, it's just a word. So what kind of impact's going to have, or, you know, it shouldn't be something that people should get upset about or, you know, feel anything about. But I think those are too simplistic and kind of try to make it black and white ways of looking at things when, you know, the truth is much more complex, as it often is, that language does have impacts. And we have to understand that and accept that. Just like someone can tell a joke and it can make you laugh, someone can also tell a joke and it can be hurtful or offensive, or someone can say something hurtful or hateful and that'll make you feel bad, or can make someone feel bad. So undermining or undervaluing language or words, I think, you know, is just undervaluing something that we know is so significant. And because it's so significant, it just has different types of impacts. And even, you know, as I was saying before, language can feel so automatic, but language is also not something that is static. You know, people that are linguists or, you know, study languages, they'll often talk about languages as these living, breathing things in the sense that they evolve. That, you know, if you read English from 300 years ago, the language that I'm speaking now, it's almost unrecognizable to what I'm speaking now. And it didn't change overnight, so this evolution has to be slow, because, you know, for language to have value, we have to have some shared understanding. There has to be some shared meaning to it that we can talk and it all makes sense. So if everyone has just a different, you know, word for everything, or every day everything changes, there's no way for it to have value. There has to be some part of it that is, you know, the same and static, but then also it does evolve as we evolve or change. New words come, you know, we shorten saying, you know, things in certain ways. There's lots of ways that language changes and evolves over time. And so with that, it means that what I hear now, if someone heard it 200 years ago or vice versa, we might just naturally have very different reactions to it because of how language evolves, and then it becomes part of, you know, the air we breathe or our surroundings, and now we get affected by it in different ways. Or we even see this with, you know, something that's considered very profane, you know, you can't say that on TV or it's really bad 50 years ago. Now we might think of as like not bad at all. Or, you know, it could be vice versa too. Some words that were acceptable to say before, talking about people in a certain way, might have been okay. Now it's not okay. And so people start saying, oh, well, you know, things, if that's, you know, if I could say it before and it was fine, then it's the same now. It's like, no, language changes, culture changes, values change, people change. And so you have to keep up with that. Language is this living, breathing thing. It's not something that's just stuck in stone. And you could say, well, I learned it this way and that's it. Nothing's changing. No, that's just not the way it is. Just like money changes. You can't go to the store and be like, oh, I paid $1 for this 20 years ago. I'm going to pay you $1 and you have to give it to me. You know, the value of words change too over time. And so you can't just assume that because you knew the value once, you can just function or operate from that place again. So we're going into the last commercial break, and after the break, I'll continue on some of these themes related to language, words, just some thoughts using words and language to talk about words and language. So let's go into our last commercial break. We'll be right back.
18: ریل استیت یعنی BEC Investments در سراسر کالیفرنیا با مدیریت شری بیبیان و نیلوفر بابایی. تلفن تماس 877-420-2003. لایسنس نمبر 238-240.
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wanted to finish the last segment of the show talking about some thoughts on language, words, how we use them to not undermine or undervalue the words that we say and also the words that we hear, you know, what we speak, but also what we consume, what we take in. Because language is this incredibly powerful tool that we have as human beings that allow us to do so much. Let's talk about, you know, some theories and ideas of things like cooperation, coordination, social dynamics, and ways that we can know about other people and reputations and who's who and all of those things. And that it can impact us emotionally. You know, someone could say something to make us feel good and bad. And a lot of that is automatic because of how automatic language is. So it is this really powerful tool. And because it's this powerful tool, just like if you had some strong, you know, hammer or strong machinery, we do want to be mindful of how we use it. This doesn't mean, you know, policing everything we say or, you know, censorship or anything like that. I'm not saying it in that way, but just recognizing the power of our words or power of words in general, and that we shouldn't take that lightly. I was talking about some points related to this in a previous segment of how people might undermine that. Oh, if it's something is, you know, if it's just words, it's not that important. They can't, let's say, actually hurt you. It's not physical violence or damage that is being done. So how bad could it be? And yes, I mean, I don't want to say, you know, so I know people say that words can be violent, and I don't want to say that, you know, physically hurting someone and saying some words is exactly the same. But I also don't think they're exactly different either, or that there's no comparison or connection there. You can say things that are very hurtful. And, you know, physiologically, yes, let's say it doesn't damage the skin or break the skin the way, you know, if you physically hit someone or, you know, bruise, or you break down blood vessels or whatever, you know, bleeding inside of your body or whatever it might be. It doesn't do that, but we can see physiological changes that can happen to someone if they, you know, get sad or get hurt by something that is being said. So it still can impact you physically. Not that that's the only metric that matters, but you can impact someone physically even by your words. So as I said, I'm not here to tell you that words are the same, you know, hurtful words are the same as hurtful, you know, violence or hitting someone, aggression in that way. But I think it's a bit foolish to think that there's no pain that is caused by words, or that words don't have that effect or can't have that effect. So I don't think we should take that lightly, or think that if it's just words, it makes it okay, or anything is okay when it comes to words. You know, having language is beautiful because we get to express so many things that without it we'd be unable to express. Or, you know, even we it seems like we think in words at some level. So maybe even without language, we wouldn't be able to think these things. It's really complicated to think about how even this has come about, or the understanding it. As I'm talking about it, I'm a bit confused myself. I'm really, you know, there's a lot of chicken or the egg, or how do we even make sense of that? But I do think it's important to value the words that we say, and to think about what you say to the people around you, what you say in general, and not undermine that or undervalue that. You know, if you have people that you care about, it doesn't mean you have to say what they want to hear, but you should care about what they feel and think about what you say, especially what you say to them. You know, that's really powerful and important to remember that that can have a huge impact. You know, with Keon, our baby, of course, right now, the words themselves have less value. He doesn't know them, but you can see how much we can impact his mood just by how we react and respond to him. And of course, we're not babies forever, but that doesn't change that we get impacted by the ways that people interact with us. And their words can be a big part of that. I've heard some people say, you know, something to the effect of, if someone says something really mean or hurtful or something that is hurting you, well, just pretend like it's said in some foreign language, a language you don't know, then it wouldn't impact you. And I get the notion of it because it's almost, you know, kind of as a thought experiment, it would be possible. If you didn't know the words you were saying, you wouldn't feel anything to them. So maybe you can just imagine that, or kind of like, you know, pretend that's the case. But because language is automatic, you know, as I've talked about throughout the show, that we just kind of

0: take it in. We really can't do that. And not only that, if we're going to be listening to other people, if we're going to be able to take in the good, we have to be able to take in the bad. Or essentially, we have to take, if we're taking it in, we're taking it in. You can't choose, you know, you don't, can't choose after the fact. If someone says something hurtful, you feel hurt instantly from it. Now, of course, how you think about it, feel about it can impact how you feel over time. But that initial response or reaction, it's not something you can just control. You know, someone yells profanity at you, it's not the same as if they yell, you know, a nice thing, or just, you know, say yay or something like that. You might, the volume might impact you in a certain way, but what they're saying will feel very different to you. So, you know, we can't realistically do that, just tune out, or, you know, all of a sudden be illiterate, or, you know, a non-speaker when someone says something we don't like. If we engage with other people, it's going to affect us. We'll be impacted by them. We can't unhear it or not know what is being said. Or we have to try to numb ourselves to everything. You can't just numb yourself to the bad. You almost might have to just tune out overall, which you can choose to do, but I don't think that's the right way to approach it. I think we have to all accept that we can be impacted by what people say. And there is something of, okay, well, you shouldn't care what people say. That's, you know, another type of kind of pop psychology, or just a general, whatever you want to call it, wisdom or advice that we hear. And like so much of this type of advice, what I think happens is sometimes there's a general theme that has value, but then it gets taken to an extreme that can almost take away its value, or at least make it more complicated if it's actually beneficial or not. So let me explain what I mean. I think most of us do care too much about what most people think, especially people whose opinions should have almost no or no value to us. So, you know, someone you don't know. Now with, you know, things like the internet and social media, just random people can comment on, you know, your picture or videos or whatever it is and say their opinion. People who don't know you, who you don't interact with, who there's no connection with, and you still will feel something, or you can feel something to what people are saying. And in that case, yes, if some random person is just saying, you know, some insult to you that you don't, you know, you don't know who they are, and they're just anonymous and they're saying something and it impacts you, I think it would be beneficial to care less about, you know, that person's comment. You know, this person doesn't know you. But unfortunately, we tend to care a lot about it. It feels very real. And this kind of goes back to our brains being used to being part of small groups where everyone you interacted with, you did know or did have some impact on you. So, you know, anyone you interact with, you still have this feeling that their opinions matter. Their thoughts about you do matter, where in fact, they really don't. So I think in general, most of us care too much about what other people think, and it would be better for us to turn that down. But then the extreme advice that you shouldn't care what anyone thinks is not accurate. Because if you have someone in your life, like a loved one, if you're married or your kids or someone, you know, even a close friend, if they're upset with you, yes, you could say, I don't care what they think, or, you know, I shouldn't care what people think, but that's actually a very unhealthy place to come from. That is, you know, someone who doesn't care about the people in their life or the people that they're close to. Those are not people that you shouldn't care about what they think. Now, even there, it could depend. If they're saying, oh, I think you should, you know, I want you to do this and to try to make a decision for you without letting you decide for yourself. No, you don't have to, you know, do what they say just because you care about them. But if your, let's say, husband or wife says, like, you hurt my feelings with something you said, or I'm upset with you, saying I don't care what someone thinks is not a position of, you know, strength or a position of high value or whatever you want to call it, or being a good person. That's actually a really careless thing and a heartless thing to not care about what your loved one feels about you and how you're treating them. So the words that we say, yes, we could say it doesn't matter what other people think about them, but it depends on who we're talking about. People that are close to you, you should care. Again, not to say you should censor or only be or say what they want to hear, but you should have some awareness of how what you're saying can impact them, because your words can do, you know, being a powerful tool, they can do a lot of good. They can also do a lot of bad. And we have to be aware of that. I'm sure we all can think of times in our lives where we were having, you know, going through something difficult, something challenging, whether it was a heartache or heartbreak, just we're feeling down, whatever it is. And someone said something to us that really had a big impact, that really helped us feel a lot better, or gave us some motivation or some hope or inspiration, whatever it might be. And it was through their words. And yes, of course, kind of in the way they said it, and, you know, loving this or kindness and how they approached it, for sure. But for sure, the words also had a big impact, or did a lot of the work there. And so that tells us that those words could have a big, you know, meaning. I also just think about my work. You know, here, of course, I'm talking, but also often psychotherapy is called talk therapy, where you're talking about your feelings, you're talking about things you've been through. It's all through the talk, which helps create the relationship and all of that, but it's through talking that people can, over time, feel better or have changes in their lives. So I feel like my career, of course, is very much embedded in talk having value, language having value. But I think it's pretty inevitable, or it's pretty undeniable to see the value of the things we say, and to not undervalue that. And so I was saying before, it's about what we say. And so we do want to be very mindful of that, but also what we take in does impact us. If you hear a lot of hateful things, automatically over time, your thoughts will become more hateful. You will take all of those things in, and it starts to become who you are. You know, you are what you eat. And so you are what you consume when it comes to, you know, here I'm talking, that's not just words, you know, as if that they're floating, but, you know, social media, yeah, also, of course, what you read, videos you watch, whatever it is, the people you interact with, they will start to impact you. The words that we hear more come to us more easily. If you use a lot of profanity, let's say, those words come to you more naturally if you hear a lot of profanity. If you don't, it'll come to you less. So we get impacted by what we take in. And so we want to be mindful and aware of what we take in. A lot of what social media puts out is trying to create big reactions from us and out of us. And so it's not about things that are necessarily beneficial for us, and often not things that are necessarily true, or, you know, have any basis in reality, or, you know, or good opinions even, or based on anything. It's just something to get a reaction out of us. And so if we keep exposing ourselves and consuming things that are just trying to get a reaction out of us, unfortunately, that'll over time make us, you know, affect our thinking and feeling in automatic ways that won't be good for us. And if it's also people that are close to you, if someone keeps putting you down, that will start to affect how you feel and how you feel about yourself, and especially with someone that's close to you. And unfortunately, this is what we see so often with children, that they can have parents that are, you know, physically abusive, of course, having a negative impact, but also the verbal types of abuse or just the things that parents can say to their kids can have such a big impact, because language is a very powerful tool, and it's even more powerful based on how close the relationship is and what type of relationship it is. So as parents, you can, you will have a very big impact on your kids in so many ways, including what you say to them. And I already see that with Keon, where I, you know, sometimes I tell him not to do something if he's about to touch something. It's a little bit dangerous, or might not be safe. And the way he looks at me, it kind of breaks my heart, where he kind of feels like there's like a sadness or uncertainty, or he's kind of not sure. And that's in such a, you know, maybe minor way overall. And then I can just imagine if I were to say, you know, with my words, as he starts to understand those words, harmful things, the impact they would have. So this also goes back to saying things or being aware of the power of the words we have, but also what we get exposed to. If we keep hearing negative things about ourselves, it will over time impact how we think and feel. You know, and a lot of what a child experiences of their self-concept and how they, you know, their self-worth, self-esteem, all those things comes from, of course, not just words, it's how we get interacted with in general, but the ways that people talk to us will impact us deeply, because language and words and how things are said have a big impact on us. So just some thoughts and words about thoughts and words, using language to talk about language. But as I said to start the show, and I'll wrap up, it's incredible how natural language is for us, and how automatic it feels, and how that can make us unaware of what it's like not to know what we know, the curse of knowledge. And you know, it's hard to imagine things any other way, but I'm so grateful for language, for allowing us to connect, communicate, express things that would be impossible without it. And like so many things that are automatic, until we stop and think about it, it just seems like it is what it is, or it is just naturally there. We can see that everything that goes into human beings' ability to create the sounds, to comprehend sounds, think about it, all of those things, there's a lot. I just really barely scratched the surface on it at all. And some things I talked about, but there's a lot to, you know, dive deeper and really try to understand human language, why it is the way it is, how it might have evolved, but also all the different things that allow for it to even be possible. All right, that brings us to the end of today's show. A big thank you to Fadi in the studio. 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